Cast all of your cares on him, because he cares for you. My friend, this is more than a promise. It's a command. So be at rest. Because while we're worshiping, guess what? God is

Over every situation, we choose to bless you. We choose to trust you, Lord. Be magnified in Jesus' name. Habakkuk 3:17 says, though the fig trees may not blossom, nor fruit be on the vines, though the labor of the olive may fail, and the fields yield no food, though the flock may be cut off from the fold, and there be no herd in the stalls, yet I will rejoice in the Lord, and I will be joyful in the God of my salvation. It's in times when things aren't going well that we have to make a choice. We choose to bless. We choose to praise. Even when we don't understand, we choose to sing and give Him praise. Amen.

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2: A French appeal court put a spanner in the works for Marine Le Pen's presidential dream. Is her protege, Jordan Bardella, ready to pick up the mantle for the far-right National Rally Party?
3: I can't say bad things about Marine Le Pen because I really hope she will be the one, will be candidate. I think it's her time to be president of the French Republic. Yet Jordan Bardella has a lot of qualities. Nearly everybody in France knows Jordan Bardella, so he has his notoriety the same way that Marine Le Pen has.
4: And in the World Cup, Belgium has beaten the United States in a controversial match. More on that after a bulletin of the latest news.
5: BBC News with Roisin Hasty. Leaders of the NATO Transatlantic Alliance are gathering in Turkey for a summit. President Trump has indicated there'll be consequences for member countries that are failing to meet agreed increases in defence spending. Here's our security correspondent, Frank Gardner.
6: This summit comes as NATO faces perhaps the most serious challenges in its 77-year-long history. One of the most urgent is how to keep the US president on board. Donald Trump has threatened unspecified consequences for those countries that fail to meet their targets for spending on defence, namely 3% by the year 2030. Britain is on track to spend just 2.7% by then. A further challenge will be how Europe can rearm fast enough while America is becoming ever less committed to defending it.
5: The US football star Florin Balogun, who's been at the centre of a row over alleged political interference at the World Cup, has played in his side's clash with Belgium, but was unable to prevent them from crashing out of the tournament. The US were thrashed 4-1. Neda Torfik was with US fans watching the game.
7: The big question becomes, did the controversy surrounding FIFA's decision to suspend their top scorer Florin Balogun's red card to allow him to play, well, did that controversy impact the team's performance? There was going to always be a cloud over this team from the rest of the world who felt that there was political interference and favoritism at play, even though U.S. fans felt that the red card was just unjust to begin with.
5: A BBC investigation has found evidence that Russia is holding thousands of Ukrainian civilians in detention centres, where some are being subjected to torture. Tanya Harchenko reports.
8: Since Russia occupied parts of eastern Ukraine in 2014, an estimated 16,000 Ukrainian civilians have been detained or disappeared. One woman who was released told the BBC she'd been accused of spying. She insists she was helping out in orphanages and providing food for soldiers. She said she'd been sexually assaulted and forced to eat raw food mixed with soil and garbage. In response to the BBC's allegations, the Russian embassy in the UK said that Russia has consistently advocated respect for the rule of law and allegations of war crimes being committed are investigated by the Russian authorities.
5: The UK's Maritime Trade Operations Centre, which monitors international shipping routes, says a tanker has reported being hit by an unknown projectile off the coast of Oman, close to the Strait of Hormuz. The strike caused a fire on board, but there are no reports of casualties. Tehran has threatened to take action against vessels that use routes outside an authorised corridor along its coastline. World News from the BBC. The Chinese President Xi Jinping has called for urgent all-out rescue operations after extreme weather in several parts of the country left at least 15 people dead and thousands displaced. In the central Hubei province, severe storms have swept through several cities and districts, killing at least 8 people. Meanwhile, heavy rains and flooding from Typhoon Maisak have killed at least 2 people in the southern region of Guangxi. Prosecutors in Utah have begun presenting evidence in the case against the alleged killer of the conservative activist Charlie Kirk, who was shot dead last year. Mr. Kirk's parents and wife were among those attending. Tom Bailey reports.
9: During the preliminary hearing, which is expected to continue for several days, prosecutors are seeking to convince a judge that they have enough evidence to bring the suspect, Tyler Robinson, to trial. Robinson has not yet entered a plea. Kirk, a key ally of President Trump, was killed as he spoke to students on a university campus last September. His assassination sparked a moment of nationwide soul-searching about rising political violence and the deeply polarized state of public discourse in the US.
5: President Trump has said Walmart has agreed to slash its prices on a range of products after what he described as a request from his administration to help celebrate America's 250th birthday. Mr. Trump has been under intense political pressure to tackle rising prices, fueled in part by his tariff policies and the impact of the war with Iran. And zookeepers at the Cuban National Zoo in Havana are celebrating the birth of four Bengal tiger cubs despite the US oil blockade on the communist-ruled island. The zookeepers say the birth of the endangered big cats, including a rare white tiger, has revitalised their team, who arrive daily to feed nearly 1,000 animals. BBC News.
2: Thank you for those updates. 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
4: Coming up, a NATO member state meet in Turkey. We'll speak to a former Turkish diplomat about that. We'll also head to France ahead of a Court of Appeal ruling over Marine Le Pen's party funding trial. We'll also head to the latest flashpoint in the Sudan war, the city of El Obeid.
2: Paul Scott will bring us all the latest World Cup updates as the USA becomes the last co-host to be eliminated.
4: Your thoughts on all of our stories, welcome, of course. 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The WhatsApp seems to be on the blink. Plus 44 77 86 20 50 85.
2: Leaders from NATO member states gather in Turkey for the annual summit hosted by President Recep Tayyip Erdogan. The meeting comes as the military alliance is facing tensions caused by the wars in Ukraine and Iran and an ongoing debate about levels of military spending by individual nations. NATO member Turkey has found itself between the Iran war and the Ukraine war, whilst maintaining relationships with Tehran, Moscow, Kiev, and Washington. It has walked a fine line. We can now go to Ankara and speak to former Turkish diplomat Sinan Ulgen. Welcome to the program. Now, Turkey certainly played a role, an important role in the Iran war, especially in terms of being a mediator between Iran and the US. What about, how are things now between Ankara and Washington? How is the relationship?
10: Quite good, frankly. Particularly fueled by the relationship between the two political leaders, the U.S. President Trump and the Turkish President Erdogan. Today, Trump is traveling to Ankara, and there is expectation that some further concrete achievements will be delivered during this visit, because the two leaders will also meet at the margin of the NATO summit.
2: And there's been reporting in U.S. media that President Donald Trump will readmit Turkey into that program to supply it with advanced F-35 fighter jets. How significant would that be?
10: Yes, that is indeed one of the expectations. If it happens, it would certainly be very significant, because it will allow the two countries to overcome one of the most serious barriers to their deeper cooperation. But this is still going to be a difficult and arduous process, because it is unclear whether the president itself, the executive authority, can actually deliver this to Turkey, given that there may be hesitations within Congress.
2: Right. We were speaking earlier in the program to a former U.S. ambassador to Turkey, Jeff Flake, and he did mention that particular issue that you raise, you know, the regulations that do not allow the U.S. to supply countries with F-35s if they have the Russian S-400. Turkey still has those S-400s, and it was the reason that this program was discontinued for F-35s. That hasn't changed, has it?
10: Yes, absolutely right. But there is ongoing work in order to also find a solution to the S-400 situation, because indeed there is a link between the S-400 and the F-35. That was the original reason why Turkey was excluded from the F-35 deliveries, but also as part of its supply chain. So there may indeed be some progress where the two sides can find a workaround on the S-400 situation. The formula is still unclear. But on the U.S. side, the stipulation is that Turkey should seize possession of that material. That's what's in the National Defense Authorization Act of 2020. However, that's a very high bar for any Turkish government to fulfill. So there may be some other angles, formulas, that would nonetheless allow the S-400 problem to be addressed.
2: And on Turkey's relationship with NATO and its place in NATO, Turkey enjoys a good relationship with the US, as you say, but these are difficult, challenging times for many NATO member states. What would Turkey like to see from NATO going forward?
10: Well, essentially two things when we look at what Turkey hopes to achieve during this summit. The first thing is a revitalization of the European defense industrial base, which would be very much also a trigger for Turkey to become a more important actor in terms of its own defense industry. Related to that, Turkey would want to see lifted some of the barriers that are currently in place in relation to the EU-led initiatives on security and defense, including on the financing of the defense industry. So that's the first big basket of deliverables. The second one,
2: right,
10: is to have a smooth transition or a new NATO that would be more European in nature and less American, in a way that is not led by the EU as such, but more collectively by the European allies of NATO, including Turkey.
2: Many thanks for speaking to us, Sinan Ulgen, their former Turkish diplomat.
4: Now, it's a very important day in French politics as an appeal court prepares to rule in the party funding trial of the right-wing populist leader Marine Le Pen. If the court hands down a similar sentence to the one at the original trial last year, then the head of the National Rally Party will be unable to run in next year's presidential election, an election which polls suggest she would have a good chance of winning. Instead, the nationalist candidate would be the far younger and far less experienced Jordan Bardella. Our Paris correspondent Hugh Schofield looks at what is at stake for the party and for France.
11: L'absurdité, c'est de faire mourir les gens de chaleur, d'accord?
12: If it looks like a candidate and it talks like a candidate, then it's a candidate. For now, this is Marine Le Pen fielding questions at the VivaTech computing fair in Paris a week ago. So what, I managed to squeeze one in, was her mood as she approached the July the 7th verdict.
13: Votre état d'esprit à l'approche de 7 juillet.
11: C'est un état d'esprit serein.
12: Her mood, she answered, serene, confident, everything's fine. It's the same answer you get from everyone at the National Rally Party now. They all know that this is a make-or-break moment. Quite possibly the historic leader of the nationalist bloc in France will not be able to run next year in her fourth and most promising chance to become head of state. But it doesn't matter, because there is a plan B. B as in Bardella. National Rally MP Alexandre Sabatou.
3: I can't say bad things about Marine Le Pen because I really hope she will be the one, will be candidate. I think it's her time to be president of the French Republic. Yet Jordan Bardella has a lot of qualities. Nearly everybody in France knows Jordan Bardella. So he has his notoriety the same way that Marine Le Pen has. So he's a second choice that a lot of political parties would love to have as a first choice.
14: Ma chère Marine, dans cette période que nous savons tous difficile,
12: and here's the man himself speaking over the weekend in the north of France at a joint meeting with Marine Le Pen, showing the voters that whatever happens, there's continuity, they're a team. It's not important which of them runs.
14: Histoire de faire campagne depuis ces décisions injustes qui
12: sont. But of course it is. Le Pen and Bardella are different people with very different strengths and weaknesses. Marion Soletti is chief Europe correspondent for Politico.
15: Marine Le Pen is considered more experienced. She has this sort of statesmanship that everybody says is a strength. On the other hand, of course, she's a Le Pen, so, you know, still toxic to part of the electorate. On the other hand, you know, Bardella is very much a fresh face, so it doesn't have this sort of burdens, but is very young, and so everybody knows that they will have built up his stature.
12: There are also differences of substance between the two leaders. Marine, the darling of the white working class with economic ideas that are left-wing in all but name. Jordan, the economic liberal, the man with a mission to reassure the markets. So which of the two would the party's opponents prefer to face? Well, coincidentally, this weekend saw a big rally in Paris for the man who, as things stand, is most likely to face off against Le Pen or Bardella next spring, the centrist former Prime Minister Edouard Philippe. A chance to ask his supporters which of the two hard-right candidates was more to be feared. Opinions were divided, but surprisingly, a majority of these centre or centre-right voters thought the young Bardella to be the more dangerous opponent.
16: Marine Le Pen is considered more socialist, more populist, whereas Jordan Bardella is seen as a candidate that would fit more with the CAC 40 and big business. So I would think Jordan Bardella is more dangerous for the centre.
17: Bardella is very young, he has not enough experience, and he will be defeated by anyone against him. So I think he will be the worst candidate for his own party, but the best for all the other parties.
18: I believe that Jordan Bardella could bring some fresh air to their party, and they know that. They're pretty smart with their strategy, and that's why it's such a threat.
19: Mais si la justice m'interdit de me présenter à la présidence.
12: Is Marine Le Pen perhaps resigned to taking a step back and letting her young protégé lead the nationalist fight? If he's actually the more formidable of the two, with his appeal to the young and to traditional right-wingers afraid of the name Le Pen, then maybe it's a sensible move, regardless of the court's verdict. Who knows? For now, their message from Saturday's joint rally is simple. If it is to be Jordan Bardella, then Marine Le Pen is with him all the way.
19: Et jusqu'à sa victoire, la candidature de Jordan Bardella.
4: BBC's Hugh Schofield there, reporting from Paris. You're listening to Newsday from the BBC World Service with Anne in Nairobi and Rob in London, and alongside me, Paul Scott, with all the news from the World Cup.
20: Yes, thank you very much. Good morning, Rob. Belgium have booked their place in the quarterfinals of the World Cup by knocking out co-hosts the USA 4-1 in Seattle. The build-up to the match was overshadowed by news that President Donald Trump had asked FIFA to review the suspension of Fillerin Balogun. After he received a red card in the previous round, FIFA did clear the forward to play. Belgian football journalist Sam Kunti says Belgium's victory may prevent further legal complications.
21: Well, I think this is the result that ironically, and this is very ironic, will suit FIFA the best. The United States winning would have meant that the co-host going forward into the quarterfinals would have been very tainted and might have implied that Belgium and the Belgium FA might have appealed to the Court of Arbitration of Sport. With the outcome of tonight's game, none of that is going to happen. So in a way, this was a result that suited FIFA after all the controversy, which basically blew up into a global media storm and once again puts FIFA on the spotlight. So I think from a legal point of view, at least, this is not going to go away. From my FIFA point of view, the lack of good governance and the political interference, which I think we can say now in all honesty, is also not going to go away. But in the short term, at least, Belgium move on and perhaps FIFA will be somewhat happy with this result.
20: Well, our North America correspondent, Neda Torfik, was in New York. She spoke to these disappointed USA fans.
22: Watching the game and seeing the red card, I thought it was completely unfair.
0: the fact that our president reached out and might have forced FIFA's hand isn't a little fair. I think the card should have stand because, in all honesty, if any other country had it, I think it should stand too because it's after the game. There's nothing you can do.
1: I don't know if they performed as good as they can, but I think they're working hard. I'm proud of them for making it this far.
22: Embarrassing. Terrible way to go out. Terrible look.
23: Honestly, they couldn't handle the pressure. They couldn't handle the pressure.
24: Terrible. So
23: couldn't handle the pressure. Oh, they versus one good team, and look what happens. 4-1.
24: Thank looking you. Back at it, like the suspension shouldn't be lifted for anyone. Even though Trump had to talk about it, he shouldn't have been lifted because they have multiple players built in the lineup just to play for that.
25: Horrible. Honestly, it was horrible. I mean, I guess this is why Europe makes so much fun of us. Like, we just can't handle any European teams, bro. Like, it's just, this isn't even like the prime Belgium.
20: Well, Belgium's opponents in the last eight will be Spain after they beat Portugal by a 1-0. Boss Roberto Martinez announced he's leaving the job after that defeat. And if you want more World Cup analysis and reaction, you can download the World Service More Than The Score podcast. Just search for More Than The Score wherever you get your BBC downloads.
2: Many thanks, Paul. Now, in business, China's Alibaba is banning employees from using Anthropic's artificial intelligence tool. This comes as a dispute deepens between the U.S. AI company and the Chinese tech giant. Maura Fogarty has more. Maura, why is Alibaba doing this?
26: Right. So Alibaba has told the BBC they've said that this is an internal ban. They said that, you know, staff members are being told not to use any Claude or any other Anthropic model starting on Friday. And it's because of security concerns, they say, after there were findings that were published on GitHub and Reddit suggesting that that Claude was able to give potential backdoor access to people, to Anthropic, I should say, to see who the individuals were and where they're operating from, that could expose users to cybersecurity risks. So the Alibaba spokesperson said that this was a precautionary move, and it's not the result of any incident within Alibaba itself. And just to be clear, Claude is not available in China. And so Alibaba is saying this is just in case any employee around the world is using Anthropic's tools. Now, Anthropic actually does not allow Chinese companies or any other adversarial nations to use its models. That's part of their terms of service. And there has been, you know, discussion over whether Anthropic does have some way of detecting if these users are in China. So that could be what she's referring to in terms of this ban.
2: Right. Many thanks, Maura Fogarty, there at our business desk in Singapore.
4: Now, a senior United Nations official has warned that the humanitarian crisis in Sudan's besieged city of El Obeid is worsening as fighting and the blockade by the paramilitary rapid support forces continue. We heard from on the programme an hour ago. 500,000 people are inside El Obeid, the capital of North Kordofan state, as RSF forces try to enforce its dominance over the Kordofan and Darfur regions. Have a listen to this voice note from a woman displaced from El Obeid, which was sent to the BBC Lifeline programme on Sudan.
27: The shelling has become more intense, drone attacks are increasing, and the situation is getting worse all the time. We simply do not know what to do. We left fearing for the safety of our family members who stayed behind, and we have no idea what they're going through. We can only pray that God protects them, watches over them, and keeps them safe. Every time we hear reports of another strike, we get very worried about them. We do not know whether we will ever see them again. We cannot go back to them and they cannot come to us. So we have no way of checking on them or finding out what has happened. The situation has become incredibly difficult. Medicines have run out, hospitals have closed, and people have been driven from their homes. Life there has become extraordinarily difficult.
4: Well, I've been speaking to Dr. Solomon Baldo, who's the director of the Sudan Transparency and Policy Tracker.

0: based in the United States and who happens to be from El Obeid.
1: It's a very bizarre situation. When you talk to people on the ground, they're very fatalistic. You know, they're resigned not to leave, although they are aware of the risk and the dangers, you know, for quite a stretch of time. The rapid support forces have been subjecting the town to drone strikes, targeting infrastructure, civilian infrastructure. But, you know, they're not leaving, and they're saying, you know, we are confident we can stay here with the army reinforcing its forces on the ground and so on. So the situation is not as bleak as it is represented in the international statements, I believe.
0: When you talk about humanitarian shortages, what are people eating? What have they got there?
1: When we say the RSF has bombed the main water reservoir that serves the town, it means there was, for quite a considerable time, severe shortage in drinking water. They had to reopen old wells with water that is salty and not suitable for drinking. So they use it for other purposes, to spare water for drinking and so on. The bombing of power stations has led to blackouts that caused the disruption of services in health facilities. For example, the only kidney dialysis clinic in the town shut down because of lack of power and necessary supply for the center to continue functioning. And of course, the increase in the scarcity of fuel has led to general increases in prices of all food items. People who could afford it began leaving the town. But from what I understand from my discussions with my family members and my friends in the town, you know, they are not thinking of leaving anytime soon.
0: Because they have faith in the Sudanese armed forces' ability to repel the rapid support forces, or for another reason?
1: This is a major factor. You know, Al Obeid is now a major garrison town. The army has amassed forces there. It continues to send reinforcements and equipments. For instance, the drone attacks, the rapid support forces' drone attacks subsided because the army has brought in jamming equipment and air defense systems and so on. All the forces that are fighting alongside the army, and this includes the joint forces of the former Darfur movements that are now allied with the army, the jihadist brigades such as Al-Barra ibn Malik, volunteers, you know, those who were mobilized by the Southerns, by the army, you know, all have sent reinforcements, and there is high presence of military and security personnel in the town. And in the ranks of the army, there is confidence that they can repel a ground attack on Al Obeid. The problem is no one has the capacity to score a military victory over the other outright. This is an impossibility. The situation on the military level is one of a stalemate. And sadly, both General Burhan and General Hemeti are pursuing an outright military victory at the cost of the civilian population and their suffering. So therefore, you know, I don't see also an end to this anytime soon.
0: Dr. Suleiman Baldo there, who is from the city of El Obeid, also director of the Sudan Transparency and Policy Tracker in the United States, saying there that from the conversations he's been having with friends and family in El Obeid, the situation is not as dire as he says that some are describing it as. But when we heard from Denise Brown, the UN humanitarian coordinator in Sudan on the programme about an hour ago, she was talking about the intense drone strikes there are in El Obeid and the impact they've had on civilian infrastructure there, such as water, power and fuel supplies. Either way, clearly a desperate situation for many, potentially a dramatically deteriorating one as well. We'll of course keep an eye on it for you here on Newsday.
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1: NATO military alliance members are meeting in Turkey today as Ukraine warns of severe shortages of interceptor missiles.
0: We hear from the WHO as the clinical trials for treatment for the current Ebola strain get underway.
1: And as Belgium knock out the World Cup co-hosts America, we'll speak to a Belgian politician following that controversial reversal of an American player's red card. First, a summary of the news.
2: BBC News with Roisin Hasty. Leaders of the NATO Transatlantic Alliance are gathering in Turkey for a summit. Ahead of the meeting, NATO's chief urged members to offer Ukraine their continued support. President Zelensky has warned his country is running out of missile interceptors. The US football star Florin Balogun has played in his side's clash with Belgium at the Men's World Cup after FIFA suspended his one-match ban following an intervention from President Trump. But the star striker was unable to prevent them from crashing out of the tournament. France's right-wing leader Marine Le Pen will find out today whether she can lead the anti-immigration National Rally Party into next year's presidential election. A Paris appeal court will rule whether to uphold her five-year ban from public office for embezzling funds from the European Parliament. A BBC investigation has found evidence that Russia is holding thousands of Ukrainian civilians in detention centres where some are being subjected to torture and sexual violence. The Russian embassy in London said Moscow has consistently advocated respect for the rule of law. The Chinese President Xi Jinping has called for urgent all-out rescue operations after extreme weather in several parts of the country left at least 15 people dead and thousands displaced. In the central Hubei province, severe storms have swept through several cities and districts. The UK's Maritime Trade Operations Centre says a tanker has reported being hit by an unknown projectile off the coast of Oman, close to the Strait of Hormuz. It comes despite a ceasefire in the Iran conflict. And zookeepers at the Cuban National Zoo are celebrating the birth of four tiger cubs. The staff say the birth of the big cats has revitalised their team during a difficult time with the US oil blockade on the communist-ruled island. BBC News.
1: Thank you, Roisin, for that summary of the news. Hello, you're with Newsday from the BBC World Service, coming to you live from Nairobi with Anne Soy and from London with me, Rob Young. Thank you for joining us.
0: Over the next half hour, we'll hear about Ukraine's air defences, Ebola treatment trials and the impact of heat waves on farmers in France.
1: We'll also speak to a Belgian politician about football following that controversial suspension of a one-match ban on America's star player by FIFA.
0: Belgium went on to beat USA 4-1 to advance to the quarters. Paul Scott will be here with all the latest action from the World Cup. And we welcome your messages. Our text number is +44 77 86 20 50 85.
1: Now, dozens of people have been killed in recent Russian attacks on Ukraine. Part of the reason, we're told, is that Ukraine doesn't have enough interceptor missiles to shoot down Russia's ballistic missiles. Now, Kyiv has weaponry to deal with drones and to deal with cruise missiles, but not the faster ballistic type. It needs American Patriot missiles for that, and it doesn't have any left, apparently. So can Volodymyr Zelensky, Ukraine's president, persuade Donald Trump to give him more? They are due to meet at the NATO Alliance summit taking place in Turkey today and tomorrow. Our correspondent Sarah Rainsford joins us from the Ukrainian capital, Kyiv. Hi, Sarah. Just to tell us the latest on Russia's attacks of recent days. What's been happening overnight?
3: Relatively quiet here in Kyiv overnight for the first time in a little while. But Ukraine launched several hundred drones towards targets in Russia itself. So the air war, which has been escalating in recent months, has continued overnight, but it has been a very difficult week in Kyiv. We know now that more than 50 civilians were killed in the latest two large-scale missile and drone attacks by Russia, which have focused very much on Ukraine's capital. Previous strikes have focused across the country, but it is quite clear that targeting Kyiv has been Russia's particular aim right now. And the sort of most striking point in the most recent attack, which killed more than 20 civilians, is that there were so many ballistic missiles that were not shot down, not intercepted by Ukraine's air defences. So we've seen Russia's tactics kind of change in recent times. A few months ago, I remember reporting quite a lot about the huge number of drones, hundreds and hundreds of drones that Russia was launching at Ukraine. In its strikes and in swarms, and then a few missiles which would then get through and hit targets. But now what's happening is there are fewer missiles, but ballistic missiles, which fly very, very high and very, very fast, are really a struggle for Ukraine to intercept. It's said that it has a real shortage of those Patriot, US Patriot systems, which can shoot down ballistic missiles, and therefore they are getting through, and some of them are hitting civilian infrastructure, and also what we've seen in recent days, residential blocks of flats and killing people in their homes. So it's been a very difficult time for the last few days here in Kyiv.
1: And so Russia's tactics have changed then, as it knows that Ukraine has few or no Patriot interceptor missiles left. I see that an advisor to Ukraine's defence minister has been quoted as saying, we have nothing to use against ballistic missiles, which is clearly a desperate state for the country to be in if Russia is changing its tactics. What is President Zelensky then hoping to get out of Donald Trump?
3: It is a difficult situation to be in. It's something that Ukraine has been heading towards for some time and been talking about and kind of highlighting for quite a long time. President Zelensky has been calling for more, particularly US Patriot systems for months now. And so I guess, you know, this is where he knew it was heading. And that is why he is going to Ankara, to try to urge Ukraine's allies to make sure they help. He has made the point repeatedly that it's not much good European countries having Patriot systems in storage, as he puts it, when Ukrainians are dying in this country under Russian ballistic attack. You know, he says Ukraine's at war. Europe needs Ukraine to defend its eastern flank, and therefore Europe should really step up in terms of providing some help. But the problem is that there is a worldwide shortage of Patriot systems. That has been exacerbated by the fact that the US used a huge number of them in its war with Iran. So, you know, the question is, if these attacks by Russia do continue and Russia's focus particularly on using ballistic missiles continues, then, you know, how many Patriot systems are ever going to be enough? So it is a big problem. But I think one thing to highlight is it's happening, I think, because Ukraine is really upping the pressure on Russia. There have been more and more drone attacks targeting oil refineries, particularly inside Russia and very deep inside Russia in recent weeks. Just in the last couple of days, we saw a Ukrainian drone reaching Omsk in Siberia. Now, that is 2,500 kilometers from the border with Ukraine. And I think that has rattled the Kremlin. And I think what we're seeing is Russia's response. We don't know how long that can continue. Usually the big strikes happen every couple of weeks. Now they've happened twice in 4 days. So let's see what Russia continues to do. But I think Ukraine's point going to NATO is that this is happening because Ukraine is actually in a position of strength right now, and Russia is really rattled by that.
1: And we heard from a former American diplomat on the programme an hour or so ago saying that Donald Trump likes a winner, and therefore he might be minded to grant President Zelensky's request because Donald Trump likes to be on the winning side. Sarah Rainsford in Kyiv, thanks very much indeed.
0: Now, the death toll from the recent Ebola outbreak in eastern DRC, the Democratic Republic of Congo, has surpassed 500. As the outbreak continues to claim lives, there is no approved treatment or vaccine for that strain of Ebola that's called Bundibugyo. However, according to the World Health Organization, trials for treatments for this rare strain began last week. We can now speak to the WHO's Dr. Versi Muthi, who has been key in setting up the trials. Welcome to the programme. So what are the prospects of finding treatment before this outbreak is over?
4: Good morning. Thank you for asking me on the programme. I think it's a moment of hope now in the outbreak, as a clinical trial is starting. And this is a randomised clinical trial involving two promising therapies for Bundibugyo virus disease. These are two therapies that have been developed in the preceding period. One is a monoclonal antibody, so an advanced technology, promising treatment called MBP-134. and there is another treatment called remdesivir, an antiviral. So these are being evaluated both alone and in combination, and we'll know more in the coming months as to how effective these therapies are shown to be in the trial.
0: But just for clarity, they are not likely to be ready for use for this particular outbreak.
4: Well, it depends on a number of factors. So it's a clinical trial. So there are patients that are randomized into receiving either one or both of these therapies or receiving high quality care. So it's very much embedded into scaling up high quality care, which is a really critical part of the response. And we're hoping this helps us to continue to scale up high quality care. So the timeline, I think that's your question, the timeline for receiving information on this depends on couple of things. It depends on how quickly we're going to be able to scale up enrollment into the trial. And then it depends on how effective these treatments are. The more effective they are, the more quickly we'll get an answer. So I can't tell you exactly when it's going to be. It is possible that we could get an answer during this outbreak. I mean, unfortunately, the outbreak doesn't look like it's going to be ending soon. This continues to be steady and actually increasing numbers of new confirmed cases at the moment. So one possible outcome would be at some point in the months ahead. I can't tell you exactly when. The Independent Data Safety Monitoring Committee would say that there's really clear evidence that one or both of these treatments work, at which point we would stop the trial and we would move to the next phase of making whichever are the effective treatments available to patients affected by the outbreak. So there is a possibility that this could lead to these therapies becoming available during this outbreak.
0: And this outbreak is happening in a context of insecurity, and there have been challenges even dealing with the outbreak itself because of that. I wonder whether that has an impact on the clinical trial itself and how you're dealing with that.
4: Yes, so it's a challenging situation. The important point from our perspective is to ensure that we are doing everything we can to support the national authorities who are in the lead. So the trial is led by INRB, the National Biomedical Research Organization of DRC, in collaboration with a large number of partners. So we need to proceed prioritizing patient safety and prioritizing the safety of healthcare workers. And so we're starting right now with in one facility in Ituri province. And we do have a number of partners that are managing treatment facilities. So that includes Alima, MSF, Samaritan's Purse, IMC. We're planning to gradually expand, but we have to do this in a way that really prioritizes safety.
0: And briefly, I wonder whether having treatments for a different strain of Ebola, does that knowledge kind of help with this current trial?
4: Yes, I think we're in a better situation in terms of developing new therapies and new preventive measures for this species of Ebola, Bundibugyo, compared to previously, because a lot of work has gone in. And that's why even at the beginning of this outbreak, the protocol for the trial known as the Partners Trial, which is, as I said, INRB, the University of Oxford, the World Health Organization, an institute in Belgium, and all of the clinical management partners, that protocol was already developed. So this is an advance, and we were able to submit that immediately because of all the work that's been happening over the last 10 years. The data on these therapies is promising. So yes, the previous work certainly is advancing where we are, but it's still the case that we don't know if therapies are effective for a new species of Ebola until it's evaluated in a high quality clinical trial during the outbreak.
0: And that's what you're investigating. Many thanks for speaking to us, Dr. Versi Murthy from the World Health Organization.
1: 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A reminder of our main headline. Leaders of the NATO Transatlantic Alliance are gathering in Turkey for a crunch meeting seeking to support Ukraine amid fears of a potential row over defence spending.
0: It's coming up to quarter to the hour now. Time for some World Cup news with Paul Scott.
5: Thank you very much. Good morning. The last of the remaining co-hosts at the World Cup are out after the USA lost 4-1 to Belgium in Seattle. The build-up to the match had been overshadowed by FIFA's decision to allow the USA's top scorer, Follorin Balogun, to be available for selection, despite receiving a red card in the previous round, that after President Donald Trump asked FIFA to review his ban. But it was Rudy Garcia's side who booked their place in the quarterfinals. The BBC's Gary Rose was at the match in Seattle and says the pre-match controversy appeared to take its toll on the hosts.
6: I spoke to fans in the build-up going to the stadium. They were not seeing it as going to be anything that would affect their side in the negative. They were seeing it the other way, in fact. They were sort of loving it. They were thinking that it bonded them all together, really, as one. And then, yeah, there was just something about the performance that would suggest that it must have had some sort of impact. But the Belgians said pre-match, their full-back, Timothy Castagne, he said that it felt like that the world was united for Belgium against the US as a result of that. And then for Balogun himself, again, it's tough to know, really, because I think the fact that you've got to remember here is that obviously, yes, he's the centre of the attention there, but, you know, he's just a player that has been told he can play, and that's what he's done ultimately. He was asked to start the game, and he started the game, and he didn't have a great performance. He had a couple of chances, but overall, I think for a player who scored 3 goals up until that point, it was a bit disappointing. But then the USA's attack as a whole was. So yeah, I just think no one's come out and said afterwards that they had a direct impact, and Pochettino wouldn't be drawn on it. He's just admitted, basically, that they were just not the same level they were in previous games. But I just think it's difficult to see how something that's obviously dominated both sport and the news cycles in the build-up to the match must have had some sort of impact to given the performance we've seen today.
5: Well, Belgium's opponents in the last 8 is Spain after they beat Portugal 1-0 thanks to an injury-time goal from Mikel Merino. Boss Roberto Martinez announced he's leaving his role after that defeat. He has faced criticism for continuing to pick 41-year-old Cristiano Ronaldo. 10 players scored more goals at this World Cup, but only 4 had more shots than the Portuguese legend. Martinez says he never considered taking him off in the 90 minutes.
7: When you are a team that you need a goal, you cannot take Cristiano off, at least in the 90 minutes, because physically he's totally, totally capable with what he's done all the season to be able to be there. It's a presence, open space, a dead ball situation, anything in the box. We need his experience, so it would make no sense. Probably going into extra time, it would have been the moment to use the energy of Gonzalo Ramos. Today we had to keep the structure, and it wasn't a case to take your center forward to top goal scorer off the game in the 90 minutes. So you have to protect your players, you have to use your players, and I think that's what we do very, very well. But that's not to stop criticism from the outside, that's just to give the best chance to all the players.
5: And of course, if you want more World Cup analysis and reaction, you can download the World Service More Than The Score podcast. Just search for More Than The Score wherever you get your BBC downloads.
1: Well, let's return to that game between the United States and Belgium. A controversial match indeed. We're going to speak to Ivan Verugestraat, who's a Belgian member of the European Parliament for the centrist Les Engages. Welcome to the programme. You stayed up late to watch the game. Was it 2 a.m. kickoff with you?
8: Yeah, it was too important to watch the game because, you know, some victories go far beyond sports. And in this case, it was that important for Belgium, but also for the ethics and for the value we are all fighting for.
1: And so you wanted Belgium to win anyway, but do you think that the fact that it did and Belgium won so convincingly in that 4-1 defeat of the United States, that this puts the row to an end?
8: I think it was important for Belgium, but it was also important for the World Cup and the credibility of the World Cup. Would the US have won a match? It was dangerous for the future of this World Cup and the credibility of this competition. So I think it was really important for our country, but it was even more important for sports. And I'm that happy that the one that tried to cheat and that really that doesn't respect the true values sports should be for have been defeated. And I think it's a very important signal to be given.
1: Well, Donald Trump says he asked Gianni Infantino for FIFA to review it, and Infantino said that there was a disciplinary committee that was independent of him, independent of Donald Trump, that looked at it. But do you think this row is now over, or does there need to be more said, more done about it?
8: I think we have to take a bit of distance with this and just saying that Trump is a very successful man. He tried to help America to win the World Cup. Just the same way he was able to open the Strait of Hormuz, he was the same way he succeeded in bringing down the Mullah's regime in Iran. So, I mean, this guy is a bully. We have to stop him. He doesn't respect any rules. So perhaps in the coming weeks in Belgium, we will have a 500% tariff of I don't know what. But it's incredible, and it's more than time to be able to say Trump that he has to stop this way of acting.
1: But what about football? Do you think there needs to be? You are a politician. You can say things. You can call witnesses. You can issue reports. Do you think more needs to be done to change the way that football is governed globally?
8: Yes, I think we will have to reform FIFA. There is clearly something about. I would dare to say corruption, or I don't know what, but it's not the governance of FIFA. It's just not normal. We should change something in that. The problem is I'm not sure that UEFA European League is really better managed. So, but it's clear that there is too many interests, financial interests in this, and people that have too many powers without counter power that they can be sure that the rules are respected, because if you don't respect the rules, the competition doesn't make any sense anymore.
1: I mean, Gianni Infantino, who runs FIFA, was elected in part on promises to clean up FIFA after corruption allegations against the previous elite at the governing body. Do you think that he has done some good work there, that he has made some progress?
8: Let's be clear and blunt. I mean, there are promises and they are the way you are acting. And let's be honest, the way Infantino is acting is clearly in the same line as the previous leaders from the FIFA. And I think there is a true problem over there.
1: OK. And so what then can you do about it in the European Parliament? Can you do anything?
8: We are not competent to change the FIFA, but we will continue to put pressure to make a reform of the football institution, because I think it's also an example. So we will do what we can do in this, and it's limited what we can do in there. But it's also an example on what Europe should do to stop Donald Trump in the way he's acting, because he is acting the same way on the trade question as he did on football, just trying to put advantage for his country, make America great again, at the disadvantage of the rest of the world, and really have to stop him and being able to say and to threaten also as the US by saying, we will not put our money in your financial market anymore. We will stop getting your that digital company making huge win within Europe if you don't stop the way you are acting. I mean, we have been too weak in Europe. It's true for football, but it's even more importantly true in the trade relation that we have with US today.
1: Okay, and as a football fan, I just wonder briefly what you made of the American player at the heart of this, Phelan Balogun, who in the game when he was given that red card didn't complain to the referee, and indeed at the end of the match he came back on and shook the referee's hand.
8: But I mean, the problem is not Balogun. He's a player. He respected the rules. And then someone tell him you cannot play. He accept that. And then someone said, okay, you can play again. Then he's playing. It's just his job. I think it was also too much pressure on Balogun, and we have seen in the match that he was really not performing. I think it was not a good example of managing the people. You know, a football team is. Firstly, really about people and the atmosphere and the energy that you can get from your group. And by doing and by acting so, I think Donald Trump did not understand the way a group is evolving. And it was not the good situation. Balogun was not in a good shape to perform correctly. So he did a very bad match. And I think this story gives a lot of energy to the Belgian team. And they were even more performant than they've been in the previous match.
1: And I see the Belgian boss, Rudy Garcia, spoke to Balogun at the end of the game, gave him a hug and said it wasn't his fault, he wasn't to blame. Thanks very much indeed, Ivan Verhoogstraat there, Belgian member of the European Parliament for the centrist Les Engages party.
0: Let's now head to France, where local farmers are facing the country's deadliest agricultural crisis in decades. An extreme heat wave has killed hundreds of thousands of poultry. The losses come as Western Europe is gripped by a record-breaking heat wave that has led to the deaths of dozens of people, the closure of schools, and knocked out power supplies and forced farmers to harvest grain at night. Morgan Audi is the general coordinator of La Via Campesina, a small-scale vegetable farmer in Brittany. She is in touch with many poultry farmers. Welcome to the program. What are the poultry farmers saying to you?
9: Well, it's a very difficult period for all farmers in France due to the heat wave, but also to the drought. But indeed, the poultry farmers have been losing animals, and as a farmer, it's always very painful to see your animals suffering or even dying. And what we are saying is that we have not been serious enough to deal with the climate crisis, both to mitigate it and to adapt to it. And we need real support from the French government, from the European Union, in order to support especially the small-scale farmers. And also, in front of those dramatic events, we need a radical shift towards food sovereignty and not towards free trade. Because what has been
0: Just paint for us a picture of how these poultry farms are and why these poultry were so vulnerable to the heat wave.
9: Well, most of the poultry who've been dying live in factory farms. Those factory farms have developed very drastically in the last decades, as in France we are facing more and more imports, especially from Brazil. And the chickens coming from Brazil are very cheap. So in order to try to compete, the French farmers have tried to develop very big farms, quite cheap. So lacking the basic installation for ventilating the buildings where the chickens are. And this kind of production, very cheap, in order to compete on international markets, in order to compete against production coming from Brazil or other places, that's the problem. We cannot be resilient in front of the climate change and produce as cheap as possible. That's not possible. So we do consider that we should give priority to food sovereignty, to agroecology, but that means protecting the local production against cheap imports.
0: And now they're facing huge, huge losses. How are the farmers coping?
9: Well, people are very much depressed, burnt out. Honestly, a lot of people are thinking of quitting the job, of doing another job, because it's difficult on a day-to-day basis. We work a lot. We don't earn a good enough income. And so it's difficult. And what we know that we need more farmers in Europe, we need more farmers in France in order to produce the food that the people need. So there is a necessity to encourage especially young people to settle. And the people who are farmers should be encouraged to just stay, especially the small-scale farmers, the medium-scale farmers who are experiencing really big difficulties. So what we're saying is that France and Europe should really support, especially the small farms, and encourage generational renewal. And that goes through fair incomes, fair prices, and a stop to free trade agreements.
0: Many thanks for speaking to us, Morgan Audi there, the general coordinator of La Via Campesina and a small-scale vegetable farmer in Brittany, talking about what she's been hearing from poultry farmers who've been affected by the heat wave that has been sweeping across much of Europe, leading to huge, huge losses. You're listening to Newsday from the BBC. There's still much more to come.
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13: 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Opening hours Monday to Thursday from 8 a.m. to 6 p.m. Friday from 8 a.m. to 5 p.m. and Sunday from 9 a.m. to 1 p.m. Closed on Saturdays. 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

That's our theme song, We Thank Thee. Let me say good morning to you, station, to the entire Eastern Caribbean. I'm DJ Betty here with you this beautiful Tuesday morning. Right now, the time in the studio is 10 minutes after the hour of 8. And I haven't seen any notices at this time for you. So we'll go right into our gospel session for this morning. And I hope that you will be blessed. All right? Let's start off with something from Carol Robertson. Take my hand, precious Lord.

If you could see what I once was, if you could go with me back to where I started from, and I know you would see a miracle of love that took in its sweet embrace and made me what I am today. Just an old sinner saved by grace.

And it's 21 minutes on the hour of 9. I'm just a sinner saved by grace. Reminding you that you're in tune to St. Eustatius Broadcasting. Don't forget that at 10 o'clock this morning is the program implementation from the Implementation Committee. All right? So that's at 10 o'clock this morning. A program from the Implementation Committee. Yesterday you heard the first segment. All right, today you're going to be hearing the second out of 5. All right, so stay tuned.

Yes, I know that Jesus' blood can make the vilest sinner clean. Just reminding you that you're in tune to St. Eustatius Broadcasting. Saying good morning to you on the job. Let me give a shout out to the folks at the bank. Good morning to you. And just going across and say hi and hello to the girls, to the ladies at GEM. All right, we continue with our music.

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0: what no man can do. That's why I have no other God but you. Right now is 8 minutes after the hour of 9. You are in tune to Central Stations Broadcasting. You're listening to your gospel session. We're going down to 9:30 this morning. All right. Let me say good morning to you, Nurse Clara Carty. Here is one just for your listening pleasure.
1: All you that labor and are heavy laden, and I will give you rest. Take my yoke upon you and learn of me, for I am meek and lowly in heart, and ye shall find rest unto your souls. For my yoke is easy and my burden is light. I'm so thankful that I responded to the Lord's invitation years ago when he dealt with me with his spirit. And I said, yes, Lord, come into my heart. Many times in the Bible we have an invitation given by God of heaven. Isn't that amazing that he would give us sinful humans an invitation? And in John 1, he says, told the disciples, come and see. In John 7, he says, come and drink. In John 21, on the shores of the Sea of Galilee, he says, come and dine. As the disciples ate breakfast with Jesus, he's giving you an invitation today, and I pray that you will respond and give a hearty yes. Lord, come into my heart. Here's an old song of the church entitled, The Savior is Waiting.

What a beautiful message in song. God will take care of you. He promised to do that, and he's never slack on keeping his promise. All right. 26 minutes after the hour of 9, we're coming down to the end of our gospel session for today, Tuesday. And you know I have to play this one. This was my favorite, and it's my prayer. All right, so hope you were blessed by this election. And if everything goes well, we will continue tomorrow, God's willing, all right? So stay tuned. Don't forget at 10 o'clock, it's a program implement from the Implementation Committee, all right? So that's at 10 o'clock. Stay tuned.

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2: Hello, radio listeners. Welcome to part two of our five-day series entitled Golden Rock, Voices of the Ancestors. My name is Shomara Ballantina, and I'm the chairperson of the Stacia Cultural Heritage Implementation Committee. Before I go into the topics for today, I would like to give a brief recap of what we discussed in part one. We talked about the different names that St. Eustatius had in the past. For example, the indigenous people called our island Aloy, while the descendant community refers to St. Eustatius as Stacia. We talked about the transatlantic slave trade, and that actually that term doesn't do justice to the evilness, the terrible things that happened during slavery. And so I introduce you to a Swahili term, the Maafa, meaning a terrible tragedy. I also indicated that at least 23,000 enslaved persons were transported from different parts in West Africa to Stacia. Some died while being transported here, so some never made it. And some also died while swimming or walking through the waters towards Fort Amsterdam. Someone asked me, but where actually is Fort Amsterdam? Fort Amsterdam is actually on the bay, right behind the junction. And I talked about the fact that as children, we would conduct picnics there. But we no longer have access or direct access to that area. I informed you that Stacia had at least 76 plantations and that human remains were found at one of those plantations in 2021, the Golden Rock Plantation, which is situated behind the airport fence on the Theodore A. Punt Road. I also told you that a commission was put in place to examine what actually went wrong during the excavations in 2021 at Golden Rock. And this commission was also asked to think about ways to safeguard Stacia's heritage. Today, I will go deeper into the remains found, what we know about them. I will let you know some of the important conclusions coming out of the commission's report, and I will talk about the establishment of the Stacia Cultural Heritage Implementation Committee. As I stated in part one of this series, 69 ancestral remains were dug up in 2021, but the dig was halted because of protests. Normally, when archaeologists conduct archaeological assessments, normally when they test an area, they are required to submit a report. SECA, the organization responsible for the excavations in 2021, only submitted their report to the Executive Council in 2025. The dig was in 2021, but the report was submitted in 2025. However, and I have to stress however, the report has not yet been made public, because we were made to understand that there are some adjustments that need to be made to the report. But there are some things that we do know about the dig. For example, 29 male adults were encountered, 24 children. Now, this signified that children died at a high rate. And according to researchers, this probably had to do with stress and disease. For four adults, the gender could not be determined. So it could not be determined if these four remains were male or female. And for seven of the remains, it could not be determined if they were remains of children or adults. What we also know is that some of the remains were buried together. For example, two babies were buried together, a woman, so a female and a child was buried together, and a man and a child were buried together. So those are some of the things we know. Also, lots of artifacts, hundreds of artifacts were uncovered. And some of these artifacts were ceramics, and we know on Stasia we normally find ceramics. Tobacco pipe fragments were found, nail coffins were found, and coffin wood. And the interesting thing is that the artifacts appear to be from the period of 1600 to 1820, and some other artifacts were from 1710 to 1824. And this is a very interesting fact. Some of the individuals found had special modifications, so changes to their teeth. And it was then determined that this is a West African custom. On Stasia, the enslaved were not allowed to practice their West African customs. So it was concluded that these individuals were not born on Stasia. These individuals were born on the continent. Now, I want to come back to the commission. I stated earlier that the dig was halted and that the government put a commission in place. This commission was headed by Jay Havisser. Jay is pretty much known in Stasia. He is an archaeologist that is situated in St. Martin. So the commission was headed by Jay. There were regional and international experts in the commission, and there were stations in the commission. And I would like to mention the names of the stations: Paul Spanner, Ramey Richardson, and myself. And during that time, we conducted a community survey. And here are some of the things that the community said. 75% of persons interviewed support the reburial of the ancestral remains, which are now stored at the Heritage House. 40% of persons interviewed indicated that they would like the remains to be placed back in the original spot, so back at the airport. But unfortunately, we were told by the government of Stasia that this is not possible because they are going to develop this area. So actually, over the years, we were forced to find an alternative location. And I will come back to this. Now, what were some of the other important findings of the commission? We determined that the community of Stasia needs to be better informed of what's happening in Stasia when it comes to our cultural heritage. There is a need for greater respect of our heritage. Because in the past, archaeologists would come. They would be doing all sorts of things, and the community would not be aware, and the community would not even have a say in what was happening. We also discovered that the government needs better control over the island's cultural heritage. And when I say government, I mean all governments over the years. Governments over the years blindly trusted archaeologists to do the right thing. But not all archaeologists did the right thing on Stasia. We know that many artifacts were removed from this island unbeknownst to the community, unbeknownst to the government. And one of the other findings of the commission is that the reburial needs to take place at an alternative location. That is what I said. And we need to include traditional and oral history in our practice. A lot of times reports are written, but there is no information about our oral history. The commission also advised that a heritage inspector be appointed to supervise the happenings. And I must say that there is a heritage inspector on the island, and we are very, very happy about that. Now, after the commission was disbanded by the government, the Stasia Cultural Heritage Implementation Committee was installed in September of 2020. Three. So we have been busy for 3 years already. What are some of the things that we were asked by the government to do? The government asked us to involve the descendant community of Stasia in shaping our cultural heritage. we are to seek the input of the community about the reburial and also the creation of a memorial design. For us, community engagement is not simply about telling the community what we are doing, but community engagement means that you have a voice and you have a say in the decisions that we make. The committee was also instructed to seek funding to execute our task, and that is what we have been doing. We have been writing all kinds of projects, proposals, and submitting those. And I must say, we have received funding and we continue to receive funding. So we are very happy about that. Now, who are the members of the Stacia Cultural Heritage Implementation Committee, and who are our partners? Now, the members are Jean-Marie Smith. She is an educational expert. Paul Spanner, he is a community leader. Felicia Freke, she is an archaeologist. Petra Pluch, she is a scientific information specialist, and she is also representing the Synthestatius African Burial Ground Alliance in the committee. Kenneth Cuvelet is a mental health expert, and he is the president of the Synthestatius Burial Ground Alliance. And of course, myself. I'm a psychologist, and I do consider myself to be a community activist. Now, who are we supported by? First, we are supported by the descendant community of Stacia, because everything that we do it because we have consulted with them and we continue to consult with them. Them meaning you. We are also supported by Mr. Jose Zimmerman. He is our architect. Dr. Alexandra Jones. She is an archaeologist. Dr. Nicholas Burzberg. He is also an archaeologist. One of our important collaborating partners is the Synthestatius Historical Foundation. Without them, we would not be able to seek funding because we are not a foundation. So a special shout out to the Synthestatius Historical Foundation. The Department of Culture is also our collaborating partners, and of course, the Heritage Inspector. Now, I want to go in a bit on protecting our heritage. We are busy with a law firm in St. Martin to draft a cultural heritage ordinance. This ordinance will help us to protect our heritage. So, as I said, we are working with a law firm about this. In February of 2025, we had a community gathering at the Elma. We invited the community. Some of you came out. And we asked you, what parts of Stacia's heritage is worth protecting and protecting in an ordinance? And these are some of the things that you said. You said our historical buildings, those need to be protected. Our stone ovens. And I would like to say about the stone ovens that we don't see much of those anymore. We probably have just one or two. But these ovens are worth protecting. Not only protecting, but we should learn how to build these ovens and how to use them. So that is worth protecting. Our sugar mills. Stacia has some sugar mills because, as I said, a lot of these plantations were sugar plantations. So our sugar mills are worth protecting. Certainly our cisterns. We have to protect our cistern. This is part of our heritage. We know that we can't simply depend on stucco's water. We need to protect our cisterns. This is part of our heritage. So no matter what type of constitutional structure we have, let's fight to protect our cisterns. Persons also said we need to protect our wells. We need to maintain the wells, restore the wells. Nigger business, we know that. That's a tradition. And persons are saying this should be protected. Our games should be protected. Our skits. Also, our traditional drink. Do you know what our traditional drink is? Miss Blyden. Now, I have never tasted Miss Blyden, but I've heard the older heads talk about Miss Blyden. And I think that there's still one or two people on Stacia who know how to make Miss Blyden. But unfortunately, the prickly plant that would be used to make Miss Blyden, it's seldom seen on Stacia. So we have to find that, and we have to plant that different places so that we can once again make our traditional drink and teach our children that our traditional drink is Miss Blyden. Persons have also said we need to protect our trees, our cherry trees, our July trees, our tamarind trees. Cherry trees, remember way back then, we would go and we would pick cherries. Where are the trees? What has happened to them? These are things that are worth protecting. Something else that's worth protecting or thinking about is we need to identify a traditional station where. Do you know that we still do not have a traditional station where? We need to work on that, folks. So these are some of the things that we need to protect in an ordinance, in a law. These are things that are very important. Now, I would like to end today with some information that I took from the Facebook page called Curious African Collectives, Wisdom from Africa. And it's about leadership and collective responsibility. A canoe does not know who the leader is when it is turned over. Everyone gets wet. In the journey of life, leadership is not just about titles or power. I will repeat, leadership is not just about titles and power. It is about collective responsibility. Just like a canoe carrying people across a river, a team, a family, or a nation moves forward when everyone paddles together. If one person fails, the whole group is affected. This proverb reminds us that true leadership is not about commanding from the top, but ensuring that everyone plays their part, whether in a community, a workplace, or a country. When challenges arise, the consequences affect everyone, not just those in charge. That's why unity, accountability, and teamwork are crucial. Now, why am I saying this? I'm saying this because our heritage, the treatment of ancestral remains and any other remains, the protection of our trees, it's not Shomada's responsibility or Kenneth's responsibility or the committee's responsibility. It is our collective responsibility. That brings us to the end of part two. Stay tuned tomorrow for part three of our series entitled Golden Rock, Voices of the Ancestors.
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My superstitions, I can't forget you. For all the splendor thing we always do. You win my love, look, you make me care. It's not your love, see, but your atmosphere.

All right, just reminding you that you're in tune to Central Station's broadcast, and you are listening to the second program from the Implementation Committee. All right, so stay tuned. It's 28 minutes after the hour of 10.

All right, that's the lady singing Eve. Stop your littering. We're in a time to 13 minutes on the hour of 12. At 12 o'clock, you know, we have to pay respect to the auntie. That's on the top of the hour. And that's when I'm going to be saying goodbye to you. All right, let us hear something from Problem Child. How we see it.

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2: 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And that phone? 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

around me, that four gray walls that surround me, and I realize, yes, I was only dreaming. 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
2: The preceding program is the sole responsibility of the producers. 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

Good evening, radio listeners. Welcome once more to your program, What's Going On, Stacia. And as you know, there's a lot going on Stacia. Last week we had two guests. The week before we also had guests. I think for the past weeks we've had some guests. And this evening, it's me here, your humble servant, and of course, willing to bring you your program. Now, last week we had some topics. It was concerning the sea rescue and what is happening. We understood that since then there has been a lot more calls for the sea rescue of Stacia to participate in. I understand there is an effort to retrain, have someone come from abroad to retrain a new staff for sea rescue. There's a lot of questions as to the way things are being handled. You know, people had their opinions as to how some people saw that things should go. However, we are of the opinion that as it stands, it is a bit one-sided. And, having one person in charge is not in the best interest of all people. That was the theme of the discussion. We also had the chairman of the Stacia Roots Festival Foundation, and he was presenting the activities for the Emancipation Day. It was a very interesting day of activities. However, someone mentioned to me that on a day that there was an entire program planned out for Emancipation Day, that the Island Council would choose to shift focus on something else. So that was a question from someone in the community. They're saying, well, hey, if this, this is supposed to be something that you are pushing for, and now you are celebrating Emancipation Day and you have a full schedule, and you had also on that same day a whole program set up by the Island Council. Some people thought that this could have been done at another time and let the focus stay on our cultural heritage and ancestry. There's a lot. I participated in a discussion, very interesting panel. I want to commend the different grassroots organizations that were involved that would have made this day, one that I can say on this island was different. It was different in a positive way, and I want to say, to those that organize it, to continue, to push and to enlighten folks, because you would realize that although this was happening, that we would have seen that in certain discussions, certain those that are in the seats to make decisions, most of them were missing in action. I have before me, you would have saw it on my Facebook also,
it's talking about a New World Order, Agenda 2030. One world government, one world currency without cash, one world central bank, one world army, abolition of national sovereignty, abolition of private property, abolition of family institutions, depopulation, control of populations, density, mandatory multiple vaccinations, universal basic income, abolition of rewards, microchipping of people for purchase, travel, tracking and control, implementation of global social credit system based on a Chinese model, billions of devices connected to the system, 5G monitoring, Internet of Things, government takes over the right to educate children, government schools, colleges, universities, government ownership and control, abolition of private transportation, car ownership, etc. All business will be government corporate property. Restrictions on non-essential air travel, concentration of people in urban areas, cities, the end of irrigation systems, abolition of private farming, ban on owning farm animals, end of single family homes and private home ownership, restrictions of land use for human needs, ban of natural and synthetic drugs, ban on all type of fossil fuels. So, you know, some people will say, Charles, where you're going with this? You know, where are you going with this? And the question I would ask is, you know, some people would ask, is it true? Is it true? Is there a new world order? The goals of NATO for Agenda 2030, Agenda 21. So if we look at the world in the direction it's going, if we look at the things that we are being asked to do, and if we look at, you know, how easy we comply with the wishes of our overlords, then we would ask ourselves, do we truly see ourselves in any way, you know, working, or is it possible to work in the interests of our people? You know, when you talk about the abolition of farms, let me see where that one is. Yeah, abolition of private farming. You know, we have heard all sorts of excuses from all sorts of experts talking about why we have to get rid of our livestock, why we have to get rid of our animals. And then you would ask yourself, who is providing this information? And then you look and you see, who is buying and owning the farmland? Is people like Bill Gates, you know, and such the likes, buying up all the farmland and the animals? And in this new world order, they will decide what you can eat. I can remember having conversations here years ago, talking about, you know, what they would like to feed us. What they would like to feed us is nothing short of poison. Because again, in this new
world order, it talks about depopulation, right? And that was my, this is not a secret anymore. It's not a conspiracy theory. It is a fact. It is a conspiracy fact. So, you know, these conversations, I used to have them for the past years since I got back to Stacia. But we continue to behave as if we do not, or we are not in line. This would not happen to us. And when people were around, you know, getting the stuff, I said, this is a test. This is a test for people, this to see if you are really going to comply with this nonsense. And I could remember asking in the then government or coalition that it was to state their positions clearly. And now we would realize that we have a lot of issues stacked against us as a nation, as a people, right? In having conversations with Dutch nationals or the people that come from the Netherlands, they would often tell you that you are dependent. And they're right. You make use of a tax system that you have no say over. You have no say over your tax system. You have no say over your economic future. Right? You have no say over a lot of things. You just fall in line. And we have before us these things, and now they're telling you, you can't have roaming animals because they are invasive species. You cannot own this and you cannot own that. I understand from firm grounds that they're going to close down Clasgut. I am curious to hear, very curious to hear, the arguments that will be used, because we continue to line up perfectly as people that claim to be God-fearing, people that claim to be looking for the second coming. We line up perfectly with a satanic world order. You understand? When we look at vaccine, we look at microchipping, we don't hear the opinion of these things, but it's happening. It's happening, and the way we will look to introduce this is the very same way they are introducing, you know, getting rid of our livestock and eradicating all the livestock from our hills and using all sorts of stories, you know, to tell us. And tonight, this program might not be what some persons want to hear, and that's okay. That's okay. The reality that we are facing here is that we have persons that simply listen and do what they are told. You understand? There's nobody standing up. We don't have conversations about the direction that the world is taking. We just know that if the world going this way, we as stations lately, we just have to follow. Because the people that are in positions of leadership don't lead. We are very good followers. Very good followers. And I could remember some of them talking about protecting cultural heritage. Protecting, you know, our values, protecting our economic interests. You understand? But is it a fact? Because when we look at the way and the decisions that are being taken,
and the direction in which the world is going. Really and truly, what does Tayshia want? You understand? You see people putting in chips in their head. You understand? The Bible talked about receiving a mark, right? And most of us know about those who will receive the mark. And what's his name? Elon Musk is saying, when you receive this mark, you will have God-like healings. You understand? So he's saying, you know, you just put this chip in you, and if your body's sick, it could heal your body, you know, and this and that. But you need to put this chip inside of you. You understand? You need to put this chip inside of you, and people are going, putting a chip inside of them, and, you know, in hopes to live forever, in hopes to be, you know, not have pain and whatnot. But do you control the chip that is inside of you? You understand? The things that God the Father created, such as the animals, the livestock and things like that, we are getting rid of. But Musk and these guys and Bill Gates are telling you, you don't, fam, put a chip in you and you'll have God-like features and you can do this and you can do that. I talked to you in the past about the Georgia Guidestones. Someone blew them down, so they are no longer there. But there's clearly a new agenda for 2030. And clearly, with the talks about global warming and the restrictions and the way we are dealing with farming, it has nothing to do with erosion. It has nothing to do with greenhouse gases and all of these things, what they're telling you. It has to do with one world order, and that is it. That is what they're going to execute. And our people cannot or do not have these conversations. You understand? So when things come around that they say, you know, we ain't spending money to send you to Colombia anymore because the way Elon Musk is doing things is that he can put a chip in you and it's cheaper and it's you will be healed, then you forced up because, yeah, you have to put a chip in you. You understand? When this come, do you see your leaders standing up and saying, no, we're not going to do this? How you see it? Are you willing? You know, Stacia, sometimes we just wait till these things are upon us and then we behave very, very scared when it comes around and we take actions. And I want to mess with you today. I say mess with you because this is what they're doing. I want to challenge you. I want you to realize that the world is going in a direction at top speed. At top speed. And we are playing along because we want to be at those tables. We want to be part of these conferences. Although we know, or we should know, that the consequences thereof is a quick end because we don't fit in that select few. These people that implanting chips and telling you to take these you know, the different juices that they put inside of you, these people have an agenda. It was planted in the Georgia Guidestones. They want depopulation. They want to mandatory multiple vaccination. They want a universal basic income. And then you have Elon Musk making these robots that tell you just now you don't have to work. This is not a conspiracy theory any longer. This is facts. You understand? Oh, you don't have to work. A robot will do all your work and everybody will have a high basic income. Right? So here is where we talk about there will be no more fiat money.
You understand? That will be taken away. So they tell you, hey, you have 1,000, let's say 3,000 points, which is would be money, blah, blah, blah, and you can access it once you have the chip, and you can go here, you can go there, you can. But if you choose to go here, you can't do it. And if you get caught trying to go there, they are creating the system, the beast system. This is not, it may be not what you want me to talk about, but I'm going to talk about the reality as things are unfolding and we are here. Those of you that have had these talks and heard these talks in the past, many of you still went along and decided to take the juice, you know, without, and there is consequences. There have been consequences, and people are still suffering the consequences of, you know, these things. And it's touchy because, yeah, people we love would have gone along and accepted Bill Gates' juice, and now people will go along again and take Elon Musk's so-called God-like chip that will heal. You understand? And it talks about, in the New World Order, it talks about the chipping. Let me see. Microchipping of people for purchases, travel, and tracking control. So, again, money, passports, and this is what they were telling you, that COVID-19 was a beta test for a new form of identification. You remember everything had to be done with a QR code? They were testing out. We were like lab rats in a system where they tell you, hey, this is happening and so many people dying and you have to do this and you have to do that. And you would realize people that you like, people that you were close with, start to treat you differently if you say, man, I ain't trust this thing too much. Because, first of all, I don't trust Bill Gates. I don't trust Elon Musk. I don't trust these guys at the top because they don't. Elon Musk in himself is the richest man today on the face of the earth. Elon Musk can actually save every life if he wants to by just giving people a certain amount of money. But, no, he keeps all the money and then he says, I'll create a chip for you. And you go and you slice it in your head. And the book says, you will receive a mark, and if you don't accept that mark, you can neither buy nor sell. But the New World Order, they ain't hiding it. The goals of NATO, Agenda 21, 2030. That's just around the corner. We in 2026, halfway gone. You understand? And some of us may be asleep, but some of us may be very well awake. And they use it subtly because when they started with this whole beta test and they say, hey, you need a QR code to go here. You need a vaccine to go there. You need a, up to today, there's no proof, you understand, that any of these things work, right? There's a lot of court cases going on, right? But in the meantime, this agenda continued to unfold where they need, because I told you from the Georgia Guidestones, they said, hey, listen, so much of Earth's population, we need to get rid of it. This was in the Georgia Guidestones. They didn't hide it. And in the New World Order, they tell you the same thing. Depopulation. Control of population density, right? And they will feed it to you in any way possible, right? So what, you know, I can't stop it, but I'm telling you, if you were someone, or if you are someone that believe in God and believe in the word of God, I would advise you, admonish you to go in that direction, because people that you love, people that you have a lot of confidence in right now,
go and tell you what you're going to do, what you're going to eat. Huh? What you're going to eat? Just like the stories that they used to get rid of your animal, they're going to tell you, look, if you don't accept the chip, you're out of it. And then you have to make your choice. You have to make your decision. But if you prepare and you are, you know what is coming, you understand? You need to ask these questions because it is happening before eyes, but they don't tell you. I told you before, these governments go to Davos every January or February to the World Economic Forum. And these people like, what's his name? The guy from Germany. These guys go and they come back and they tell you what, where we are and where we have to go. And it's not a secret. You can check the information from the World Economic Forum telling you these are the steps we are taking. So when they come back and they say to the Prime Minister of the Netherlands, hey, this is the direction they're going, they pass it on to the ministers, and Stacia in turn and all the other islands just need to fall in line because we so-called belong. And I say so-called belong because I have issues with the way people believe that things are. You understand? Or we accepted. So, when we look at this order, one world army, right? Abolition of national sovereignty, right? You see what is going on in the Netherlands. You see what is happening around this whole World Cup thing. The amount of racism, the amount of discrimination, the amount of disrespect. You understand? America does whatever it wants. Thank God they get kicked out. You understand? But they're not the only ones. There's a lot of wicked things that happen in this World Cup, and we continue to turn blind eyes. We are desensitized. We are losing the understanding for right and wrong. We're not human anymore. We can watch something wrong and just look away. Oh, hey, it doesn't affect me, so. No, we don't. We don't have a community that has empathy for the fellow man anymore. Because you are conditioned to think that, hey, I need to make sure I secure. Listen, if they give in a chip, I take it because I want to live. You understand? And then for the fellow who know or who have been preparing and studying and know that the book and the Almighty talk about do not receive this chip. You understand? And what to do. Good people, people that you like, people that you think are good people, going to encourage you to receive this mark because, like I said, Elon Musk is the richest man in the world. So everybody looks to him right now. He's a god here on earth for some people. Just like Bill Gates was just the other day. But these people buying up the land. You understand? Buying up everything and putting us in a position where there's not enough. They have more than enough. But there's, for us, we working to get ahead. Are we really getting ahead? When you see the type of things, when I look at our government, the behavior of personnel affairs, PayZet and all of these things, and department managers and the way they're dealing with people, even in the private sector, you ask yourself, are we dealing with humans? Are we dealing with beasts? People that has no empathy, no feelings for mankind. We are already on the track that we are desensitized. So these talks, oh, Charles, don't shut him out with his stupidness about New World Order and this and that. I'm saying it for the one or two that want to hear it. I am saying it for the one or two that knows that this is something to think about. Because
If you look at TikTok, if you look at different places, you see the type of food that they are feeding you is usually plastic, oils, all sorts of things, paints and all colorings and all sorts of things that do not belong in the human body. But it's all plan of the depopulation strategy. And some of us will go, like, yeah, we gotta eat. And you see some of the TikToks that tell you, hey, you know, look at the amount of seedless fruits. I could remember growing up and someone say, I only like seedless fruits. I hate to have to spit out seeds from grapes and this and that. And you realize that we're moving away from grapes with seeds. The oranges don't have seeds. The limes don't have seeds. So how are you going to plant if there's no more seeds? So how are these things growing if there's no more seeds? Right? Ask yourself the questions. Ask yourself the question, when you're eating some of these things, how come I'm still getting sick? How come I'm still? Because again, the process that God put in place, the way that he said it should go, we have strayed continuously and we continue to go with eyes wide open to the wrong direction, but still hoping for good results, for the best results. And we're going to be like fools or lambs led to the slaughter. Because most people don't want to hear this today. Yeah, it's the way the direction the world going. It's the direction the world going, and we can't do nothing about it. We can't fight it. So you could talk as much as you want. Well, I'm talking for the ones that know that they serve a God and know that this is not his plan for us. Bill Gates, Elon Musk, and no matter who they are now, some Elon Musk say he's an alien. I don't know. Bill Gates, you know, the things that he did and the amount of people that he caused, he and Fauci, what they did to them. I don't know. I don't have a death wish. Because when you talk about these people, things could happen to you. But let it be a statement. I love my children. I love my family. They don't have death wishes either. None of us are sick. But I'm simply saying to you is that these conversations, we having them no more because we just going along to get along. So we taking decisions that we know are inhumane. We are shooting livestock and leaving them in the bush. Shooting them with bullets that rip them apart. Because someone say the animals inbreeding and they causing erosion and they this and they that. No, it's nothing about that. It is part of a world order that you must not have organic food. You must not be able to have proper food. They're going to feed you. They're going to take care of what you eat. Because when they take care of what you eat, they will determine how long you will live. They will determine how much, and when they put that chip in you. Or when you go and you get a chip, because then I could work the computers, I can see this, I can see that. Right? And like I say, good friends of mine, maybe even family, might go and put this thing because, hey, I ain't got no choice. Right? But one thing is sure. God will judge all. And he said the end. All will confess that he is just.